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0: All right, let's do it live on a Monday edition of Cleveland Browns Daily. 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I am Merrily Bowe. He's the great Z.
1: Hello.
0: Let's go.
1: Let's go. I'm gonna try to turn in as noteworthy a performance as OG turned in today on, I think it was like Good Morning America.
2: Still a little hung.
1: I don't know what he was, but he was not
2: involved.
1: He was not where his body was.
2: On a list of, we're all around the same age. If you were to tell me, pick the North American pro sports franchise that you think is least likely to end its championship drought, I very well may have said the New York Knicks for most of my life. Certainly once they got past the mid-90s, I know, I would have said probably the Knicks. And I'm going to tell you why. It was a spot that, because of ownership, nobody wanted to play.
1: Yeah.
2: They had cap space for 20 years.
1: Yep.
2: And nobody wanted to play there. And then James Dolan hired Leon Rose, who ran CAA, to put his basketball operation together. And here we sit. Dude, they were the fourth pick in the East going into the postseason this year. They were the fourth favorite in the East. They were 17-1 to win the championship. There's only 16 teams in it.
1: I saw a stat that said if you started with a $100 wager and you did like the live betting.
2: Yeah.
1: And you took in the four wins, you took them at their lowest point in the game. So like,
2: oh my God, like down 29.
1: Down 29 and you bet $100. Well, the first game, they were down double digits in the first quarter in every single game.
2: Yeah, 18-8 almost every time. Yeah, something like that.
1: So if you do that in game one, game two, and you rolled over whatever you won. So like in game one, you rolled it over. Their four wins would have netted you $24.4 million off of a $100 initial bet. So they had comebacks 1, 3, and 5. All time in NBA Finals history in this series. They are the most dominant playoff team ever in the NBA, if you look at it from a plus-minus standpoint in terms of their entire run. Now, there are more games now, so it's a little bit not quite – it's hard to compare them to, say, like –
2: yeah, because there was a
1: Bill
2: Lakers
1: Russell's
2: team that only lost once, and I think there was a Celtics team that maybe –
1: but they also were blowing people out.
2: Yeah. Oh, and in some of the earlier series, yeah. I thought Kenny said we'd beat them analytically.
1: 2 out of 3 at one point.
2: Yeah.
1: Yeah.
2: I thought we beat them.
1: That didn't count for much.
2: Yeah.
1: They did not win a single clinching game at home.
2: Nope.
1: Which is incredible.
2: Yep.
1: They're just it's one of the all-time great postseason runs. Happy for Mike Brown. Happy for, I love Josh. I think Josh Hart is as winning a player as there is. Have three guys, first time that three college teammates won a national championship and won an NBA championship together. It'll probably never happen again,
2: no.
1: Would be my guess. It's just magical. The crazy thing, wasn't DiVincenzo also on those?
2: He was. He was part of the deal that got
1: Towns.
2: Carl Anthony Towns.
1: I'm saying, like,
2: Could have been four of them,
1: which is even crazy.
2: Well, which is what when Rose put it together, and he gave up a lot to get Bridges, but when he put all of this together, he had four Nova guys. They were the Nova Knicks. Like, he just brought them. The Brunson story is crazy. He was just kind of overlooked, but then he just wins two national titles at Villanova, National Player of the Year. His list of like players who are National Player of the Year, national champions, and NBA champions, and Finals MVP, it's like him and Magic Johnson and Kareem Abdul-Jabbar. I'm not sure who the other one was. There are four or five of them that were on there. It's a stunning
1: list. I saw that.
2: Probably
1: was
2: Bill
1: that
2: Russell.
1: List accurate? Because then I read somebody that said that wasn't accurate, and I didn't bother to do the research in the sense that Magic never won that because Larry won it.
2: No, Magic won. The Michigan State beat Indiana State.
1: No, not a national title. The Naismith part of it, they said.
2: Oh, yeah, no, Magic did not win the Naismith. Larry won the Naismith. So if Magic was on that, then no, he
1: Magic
2: did not.
1: Was on that.
2: He did not win the Naismith.
1: Yeah.
2: So the Naismith, I mean, off the top of my head, I would think it would be Bill Russell, Kareem Abdul-Jabbar. I assume Russell won the Naismith at San Francisco. They won the national
1: Brunson
2: title.
1: It was Brunson and Bird, I think.
2: Well, but Bird didn't win a national title.
1: Then there's a lot of, they're combined
2: Jordan,
1: two people.
2: Probably Jordan. Jordan won National Player of the Year. He won a national title at North Carolina in different years. Jordan would have been on that list.
1: Yeah.
2: Because he was National Player of the Year in 84, and he won the NCAA championship in 82, and then obviously all the rest that came in the NBA. So Jordan would be on that, Brunson, Kareem would be on that, and I would assume Russell would be on it. Those would be the ones that I would think would be on that list.
1: Only four basketball players in history have achieved the rare triple crown, NCAA title, NBA championship, and National Player of the Year. Magic, Jordan, Anthony Davis, and Jalen Brunson is what it says.
2: Magic Johnson did not win National Player of the Year.
1: That's what it says. He's won the year. NPOI multiple award. That's, I don't
2: well,
1: know.
2: Maybe they gave multiple National maybe Players of the Year award his sophomore year, but Bird was the Player of the Year.
1: Yeah.
2: Anthony Davis, of course, yeah. But was Anthony Davis a Finals MVP? Was he in 2020?
1: I don't think he was the Finals MVP.
2: When the Lakers won it?
1: This doesn't list it. Leave it to that. So you could chop him off if it's just Finals MVP.
2: Yeah. It's crazy. There's a
1: it's incredible.
2: You have New York friends. I have New York friends. The Knicks are New York's team. More than the Yankees, more than
1: right,
2: the
1: Yankees
2: Giants.
1: They're Mets. They're Giants
2: for sure.
1: And Jets.
2: Everything else splits.
1: Yeah.
2: The Knicks, that's
1: unify.
2: New York. It's the whole city is for the Knicks. There's so many other things that are, from their perspective, I was rooting for them. Like, it's
1: me
2: been
1: too.
2: 53 years.
1: 100%.
2: Like, I was thrilled that they won it. I loved the way
1: me
2: that
1: too.
2: They played. New York is, you know, you think about being the Mecca and all of that stuff for basketball, Madison Square Garden, all of it. Also, a point guards matter their town. Like, their point guards, whether it's Stephon Marbury or Kenny Anderson or Kenny Smith, like, the street ball background of that city.
1: Walt Clyde Frazier.
2: Absolutely, Clyde Frazier, Pearl Monroe, or Pearl Washington, rather. And they had so many of those guys that had come through, maybe it was Pearl Monroe, who came
1: Pearl
2: through New York, and those guys were, like, iconic guards. And, like, he's not from there. His dad's from Boston, and obviously played at Villanova in Philly, but at the
1: did
2: same time.
1: Did his dad
2: time,
1: play for the Knicks with Ewing?
2: Rick Brunson very well could have.
1: Yeah.
2: Yeah, I think he probably did.
1: Yeah.
2: But
1: it's
2: also
1: crazy.
2: It is. It's a nuts story to be able to do it, and now he puts himself in this – crazy kind of group of, okay, so he's an iconic New York athlete forever, and everybody
1: oh my God,
2: on there
1: forever.
2: Immortalized forever. But then beyond that, he's in this group of, like, almost like otherworldly beloved in their city. It's kind of like the Bernie thing here. Like,
1: oh, yeah, he's Mario Lemieux.
2: Absolutely. There's that type. Except Lemieux, I think, is known by hockey people as, like, one of the top four hockey players of
1: ever.
2: All time.
1: Right.
2: Like, I don't know if Brunson's not going to be in that category, but, like, in terms of beloved, like, he's going to be beloved there the way Bernie's beloved here, the way, like, Trestle's beloved in Columbus, like, that maybe they aren't outside of the city or outside the state.
1: For sure. But he is, as to what we opened with, right? He's on the smallest of lists you could be in terms of basketball greatness over your, like, adult life.
2: He's on a incredible list of just, like, sheer winning that is, you know, like Isaiah Thomas would probably be. I wonder, did he not win National Player of the Year at Indiana? They won a national title at Indiana, and that's obviously who he reminds you of. I mean, he wears number 11. I mean, there's a lot of parallels between him
1: sure.
2: and Zeke. Yeah, it was crazy to watch that and to see that. I'd be honest, I went to bed. It was 11. They were down 10. And there was like 7 minutes ago, and San Antonio kind of controlled the whole thing, and it was just Brunson, and
1: 45.
2: I know it. And I said, I told Aim, I'm like, I'm going to bed. And she's like, really? The boys aren't even. I'm like, I'm exhausted. It's been a long day. I'm going. So I thought they're not going to do it again. They'll win it in New York on Tuesday or whatever. And then I get up, and it's like, my God, they did it again. The play he made where he took Wemby one on one, and like stopped short and then finished underneath. If you haven't played basketball, you have no idea how hard that is. Wemby is a foot and a half taller than him. Like, his ability
1: and with
2: to
1: arms.
2: Reach over that and just do this to get the right amount of reach, to use the rim as kind of a bit of a shield. It was just incredible play. And now, I mean, in terms of streaks, unfortunately, you know, we have them. We have one. The Guardians have one. The Toronto Maple Leafs have one. Like, in terms of franchises.
1: Bills.
2: Yeah, the franchises that have gone a long time without winning one. You know, we're on that. But they were the one. They were the one in basketball. And I just felt because of ownership, there was no way that they were ever going to win one.
1: And they just went on the most dominant run you could have. I mean, think about, like, I have my buddy, D. Strum, who's a huge Knicks fan. I mean, huge.
2: Native New Yorker?
1: Yeah. Oh, yeah. Huge Knicks fan. But Knicks fan, I mean, in college, all I could you talk about is Allen Houston. Like, we're talking, this is a big, big Knicks fan.
2: Just laughing because one of my best friends when I was in Florida is a guy named Rob Shaw, who worked at Facebook for a long time, now runs some sports companies. Great dude. And we would play like one-on-one basketball, and it was the same thing. Like, he had this disproportionate view of people who played for the Knicks in the 90s. Like, in his mind, John Starks was just a hair below Jordan. Like, just that's how.
1: What was he, for 17 or 2 for 19 right, in the game against the finals?
2: Right, like it was Allen Houston and him and Larry
1: Allen
2: Johnson.
1: Allen Houston had a nice shoot. Yeah, Allen Houston had a nice shot.
2: The Sprewell was so good. I'm like, sure. I don't know if any of them were that
1: Anthony
2: great.
1: Anthony Mason. He probably loved Mace.
2: Loved those guys. They just loved all those, like, cultish guys, but none of them were viewed as, like, other than Ewing. Ewing was a great.
1: Right.
2: But other than that, they were just, you know, they were nice players, but they weren't anything. So I'm sorry, I laughed when you said that about how much you loved Allen Houston.
1: Oh, man, loved Allen Houston. Yeah, I was, and I even said this in our group chat going to the game. Like, look, they're winning this series. There's no doubt in my mind. I said, I kind of want it to happen in game six in New York. I feel like that would have been, I said, it was so fun watching the celebrities' reactions to the win in New York and all, you know, Hardaway running on the court, yeah. Larry and Jerry, like all of it. Like, I thought that would be so cool to have them actually win it in New York.
2: Yes.
1: Because it can only happen there or L.A., but I think L.A. is different. It's the Lakers have won. It's not the same at all.
2: Yeah.
1: It was really a remarkable thing. And now it's like that ends, boom, Stanley Cups. It's like, okay, thank goodness for the World Cup right now. Mm-hmm. But then we got the U.S. Open going on this week. But just incredible. And I don't know if you saw, because I think it was after we left. I think Friday, Eisen had Larry David on. Was that Friday?
2: It was, yeah.
1: And he shows him the tweet about how the Spurs can take the lead, but they can't hold the lead. And that's the most important part. And, like, Larry's laugh, first of all, kind of scares me a little bit. It's very, like, almost like a robot laugh.
2: Yeah, yeah.
1: Like Max Headroom. But it was just so cool. Like, everything about it was cool. Chalamet and Stiller going down there partying in the locker room
2: Chalamet
1: is incredible.
2: Going, I'm not an athlete. Yeah, I have stunt doubles for this.
1: I don't know what that has to do with champagne in your eyes, per se, your athlete. But that was incredible. The guy in New York who has become one of – I'm not pro-violence. Let's all just get along and hug one another, but – have you seen the videos of the guy who was in a Rodman Spurs jersey that was basically like fighting 500 Knicks fans at once?
3: Yes.
2: No, I have not seen this human.
3: Spilled outside. He just kept going, like, I'll take on anybody.
1: Anybody. And this looked like a dude you did not want any part of, my opinion.
2: Right,
1: I wanted no part of him.
2: It's arrested, a big city.
1: He's been let go. And again, this all does seem to be verified because he's responding to it, and I've, like, saved a bunch of these tweets because I just find this whole situation fascinating with this guy. So he puts on a Spurs 10 Rodman jersey, no shirt underneath, goes to New York. Turns out he's actually – this is the guy right here. And this guy's just going one on 500, and it goes outside. It's insane. So this guy, he didn't throw the first punch in this whole situation, so he gets off from the law standpoint. But apparently – he's actually a disgruntled Sixers fan who just went up there he went up there for the smoke. Like, he went up there and put that jersey on to go in there, and people are nuts.
2: Bozo.
1: Yeah, absolutely. This guy's
2: put him in jail.
1: They had him arrested and he didn't, and he said that, you know, he didn't throw the first punch and
2: looking for it.
1: He was clearly
2: looking.
1: You got to just I don't understand, like, fighting people who wear other jerseys. I don't understand any of that. As a kid, I remember seeing some crazy stuff a couple times at a few Raider games, and I was like, this is terrifying.
2: Yeah, I don't want any part of
1: that. I don't want any part of that. So let's just all get along. I thought it was very cool, and you mentioned going back kind of full circle, but the unifying nature of this Knicks team with really in New York, but it even felt like the whole country was kind of into it.
2: Yeah.
1: Which normally you think they would hate because it's New York. The kid was like, I'll never root for the Knicks. But
2: it's on a short list.
1: Very cool.
2: It was. And it's on a short list of, and I think, you know, the championship here in 16 is on this list too, of that was so sweet. But God, can you imagine what would have happened here?
1: Oh, yeah.
2: Like the fact that this one, that they won it in San Antonio. I mean, Golden State was a 73 win team. So you had to go win it out there. That was part of it. But you just think about what it would have been like to win in your home building. You know, and then we had the incredible parade here, and they'll have an incredible parade. I think it's on Thursday, and it'll be awesome. And, you know, so that happened this week, since last we talked. And then the other thing that was that's really interesting, and you brought it up a little bit with the World Cup. I didn't have any real anticipation for the World Cup. In fact, I think we talked about it last week. Like, yeah. I was kind of tepid to it. I was like, okay, I guess the World Cup's in America, and we had Mo Salah was in here last week running around. And we're like, well, that's pretty cool. But I know the G-Man was really jacked up for
1: Bill
2: it.
1: Gabriel.
2: And it was kind of an example to me. I guess it was illuminating to me from this perspective. We now, whether it's sports, entertainment, politics, whatever, we are very much in echo chambers.
1: Yes.
2: And we get stuff that we want and things that we respond to are constantly fed to us over and over and over and over again.
1: Yep.
2: And the reality is that I really missed in the lead up to this World Cup how excited this country would be for it, because I saw images, the Columbus Crew, which of course, you know, part of the ownership group down there, they put on a viewing party at Bridge Park in Dublin. So have you guys been down there? You familiar with Bridge Park?
3: I am.
2: In Dublin, yeah.
3: Yeah, I saw that they were hosting it down there. I'm like, it's interesting.
2: Yeah.
3: You're expecting a lot of people if you're hosting it there.
2: Bridge Park is awesome. It's beautiful new development. Crawford Hoying, who's involved with us over here, they're the ones kind of the brainchild behind it. I remember it from the ground floor. But they had tens of thousands of people in Bridge Park watching this. And that echoed throughout the country. And then 16 million people watched it, the U.S. opener, 16 million on a Friday night, which we know there's a reason the NFL doesn't ever play a game on Friday night other than Black Friday.
1: Yeah,
2: because it's the worst television night of the year, of the week. It's the worst. 9 o'clock on top of it. And they did 16 million. And then beyond that, and this is the thing that was a lesson to me in terms of being in the content business and all of it, like my kids couldn't wait. And a lot of their friends couldn't wait. And there were watch parties around town. There was watch parties at the high school football field. Like, there were all these watch parties where people gathered to watch this. And it was like, you know what? Like, sometimes you have to reach outside your silo to see what's actually going on. And it was a true happening on Friday. And then what you got out of Team USA was this incredible approach. I mean, I've never seen us open any – I've never seen the United States – Paraguay's not bad. They're not like the team that just tied Spain. They're not like the team that Spain beat or that Germany beat 7-1, Curaçao. They're not like that. Paraguay would probably be in the World Cup regardless if it was expanded or not.
1: Yep.
2: They're a quality team. And we bombed them 4-1.
1: Possessed the ball the whole – we never possessed the ball.
2: And we were – it was downhill. It was a relentless attack on net. And it was like, God, this is fun. And now you mentioned no world – you mentioned no NHL, no NBA – now they kind of have this whole week to build up to Friday. Now, Fox and FIFA did you no favors. They play at 3 o'clock in Seattle on Friday. Brutal. Like, you're hosting it, for God's sakes.
1: Right.
2: Play
1: it
2: Thursday.
1: Prime time.
2: Yep. Thursday and prime time. Like, Mexico and Canada get to play Thursdays. For whatever reason, we're playing on Friday. It's going to be a fever pitch for it. And it was funny that the World Cup in our house, we didn't watch everything. But, like, if we were in the house, most of the time we were outside. But if we were in the house, it was on. It was just on in the background. It was on. And the boys were watching it and taking it in and watched some of the Germany game. And, yeah, I mean, I didn't think I would have much enthusiasm for it. I ended up having a tremendous amount of enthusiasm for it.
1: It's going to be fun. It's going to be very fun. Young Gabriel, you're dialed in more than I am. Isn't England-Croatia? Is England-Croatia in 2 days?
2: Wednesday.
1: I knew it was this week.
2: Spain played today. France plays tomorrow.
3: Egypt with a goal on Belgium.
2: There you go.
3: 1-0.
2: Mo Salah.
1: Because they've been practicing here.
2: Practicing here, yeah. England-Croatia, I think, is Wednesday.
1: That's a tough opener for both.
2: For both. Yeah, I don't know if Croatia's
1: on
2: the level that she used to be. Yeah. And I think England's pretty dang good this time around.
4: England-Croatia is going to be a treat. I'm quite excited for that.
1: What handicap my countrymen for me? Do we have a... This isn't a team that's going to the finals.
4: This isn't 2018 Croatia.
2: Look what happened to
4: Croatia,
2: Spain.
4: No.
2: Like, the amount of pressure when you're one of the – like, the England pressure is going to be nuts on them.
4: Yeah, and they've had a rough week leading up to this. Like, they got some of their jerseys stolen, apparently. It's just been a rough week.
2: Yeah,
4: physically for them.
2: Well, and the other thing that's crazy is – I don't know if you saw the images from, like, Boston. Did you see the images
1: with all
2: awesome
1: this,
2: Scotland?
1: The Scotland? It's awesome. Oh, yeah. Yeah. Do you see him go down the slide with the bagpipes?
2: Yes. I mean, how about the fact that, like, you're watching – I was watching it was Germany, Curacao. Were they playing in the Meadowlands? I think they were in New York.
4: Yeah.
2: I think so.
4: Yeah, I think so.
2: That place is packed. Like, the Scotland game, packed. Like, no seats.
4: The Brazil and Morocco game was packed. That was also at MetLife. That game was really good.
2: Yeah,
4: and
2: Brazil
4: then Japan,
2: was terrible.
4: Japan and the Netherlands, that was pretty
2: Dallas.
4: Much a sellout. That was in Dallas, and you're listening to the broadcasters. They're like, "This is a pretty nice digs that Jerry Jones has built here."
2: Yeah.
3: Germany was actually an NRG in Houston.
2: Oh, Houston, that's right. Yeah, because our buddy's down there. Remember, I talked about this guy last week. So this guy who's on that was on this. Hey, here's a Buc-ee's and here's a Wendy's and here's all this.
4: Yes.
2: So this guy, JJ Watt, puts him up in a luxury hotel in Houston.
1: I know we ruined that. That wasn't the gimmick.
2: No, I know, but like, I agree with you, and I think that there's a case for that. But like, they're going to go to an Ella Langley concert. It's like a Make-A-Wish thing now,
1: right?
2: What was just like a diary,
1: but it was pure.
4: It's Freddie,
2: pure,
4: man.
2: But I don't. He didn't ask for any of it.
1: I agree.
2: Now he's got nearly 600,000 followers on social, and at one point he's like, "I don't know how this keeps happening to me. I'm just a guy going to the World Cup."
4: Yeah.
2: But that's the power of social media. He's now got 600,000 followers on this thing. He's been put up in a suite at this hotel in Houston. He's going to an Ella Langley concert next week and meeting Ella Langley. And
4: that's
2: all he
4: crazy.
2: Did was, this is a gas station. There are 100 pumps. I don't
4: I'm
2: get
4: in
2: it.
4: Alabama.
2: That's it.
4: It's awesome.
5: You
4: it's
5: see
4: the world
5: Scotland
4: game.
5: Take over Fenway?
4: It truly is.
2: Yeah, we were talking about that, Kev, just a second ago, like how they took it over and then took over the streets of Boston. Yeah, it was awesome. It's really cool.
5: Sorry, I was catching up to the goal. That
2: no, you're good, brother. You're good. But it's just a really cool. You reminded like the size of the World Cup.
1: That's why it's also cool thinking about, you know, and it's obviously well in the future. Who knows when it'll be back here again? Since it's been since 94, 30
2: years.
1: But that's why you wish that maybe, you know, the new Huntington Bank Field was here. That might have been a venue.
2: Very likely would have been, I would think. Although they did ignore the middle of America entirely. I mean, there
4: it's
2: are
4: mainly coastal cities that are hosting.
1: Aren't
4: entirely.
1: They playing Kansas City?
2: That's the only one.
1: Which
2: wild. Is odd. So the only thing I would say there is that the Hunt family is, you could argue, the first family of American soccer.
1: Mm-hmm.
2: So Clark played at SMU. Clark played at SMU. The dad, Lamar, was instrumental in the founding of MLS. At one point, he owned Columbus Crew, KC, Dallas, maybe Denver. He owned like four MLS teams at one point and like kind of kept the league afloat at one point. And Clark loves soccer. So the only thing I could think of is like, Clark was like, we're going to have one in Kansas City.
1: Yep.
2: And they bid. I'm sure. Look, this is how it is with FIFA. It's all just payola.
1: Yeah.
2: So like,
1: pay to play, baby.
2: I'm sure somebody just paid to play them and got them in Kansas City. And that's probably why they're there. But yeah, that's not on a list of places that you'd certainly want to have it. The only thing that is really gross in this, from my vantage point, is this water break stuff.
4: And the fact that they're taking commercial breaks, like, they've basically effectively split the game into four quarters.
2: It's a clown show.
4: It's pretty brutal.
1: That's not how the game
2: goes.
1: We
2: have never needed. By the way, a lot of these are played indoors.
4: Yeah.
1: Right.
2: Like, we're taking a water break.
4: Taking a water break in Mercedes-Benz Stadium today.
2: In Atlanta, they took a water break.
4: Really?
2: Indoors, by the way. And, like, a lot of the players are like, what is going on? Like, what are we doing?
4: It really
2: like
4: does interrupt the flow of the game.
2: It's nonsense. It's nonsense. And it's just done so that Fox can sell their commercials, and it's just for commercials. That's it. It's got nothing to do with water. They're not playing. The hottest places in America they're playing are all domes.
1: Yep.
2: Like,
4: yeah,
2: it's a joke. That's a joke. But that's, you know, that's
5: although
2: FIFA.
5: It is 90 in Seattle today. My sister's actually there as a photographer for all the World
2: Cup. Oh, that's
5: matches.
2: Cool.
5: Yeah.
2: Yeah, so. That's cool. But they play in hot. I mean,
5: I know.
2: It's hot in Italy, it's hot in Spain, it's hot in...
5: It's all a mess.
2: You know,
5: it's a bunch
2: of jokes. They play hot in South America, like,
4: These guys are conditioned to handle it, that's the point.
2: Yes. Yeah, they are. Yeah. So that, and by the way, we had it in 94, we didn't have water breaks.
4: That's right.
1: No!
2: We're not the hottest climate in the world.
1: No.
2: Far from it.
1: What are we doing?
4: Did they even have water breaks in 2014 in Rio? Probably not.
2: Not that I recall.
1: No, I've never heard of that. or seen it.
4: No. I mean, that's the equator.
2: Yeah.
4: That's hot, kids.
2: That's real hot. That's real hot.
1: By the way, somebody, according to Polymarket Sports, this is from 4 hours ago, so they did it. Somebody bet $999,068 on Spain to win. It would have netted them, had they won, about $80,000. Spain did not win.
2: They lost $1 million on Spain drawing?
1: Mm-hmm.
4: That's right.
2: All to win $80,000? They bet $1 million to win $80,000?
1: Yeah, that's not what you're supposed to be doing.
4: Passive income.
2: That would be the equivalent.
4: When it works.
2: Must be very soft-earned
1: yeah.
2: dollars if you're dropping a yeah. million on that.
3: So, referees have stopped play for water breaks or cooling breaks in past tournaments, first introduced in the 2014 World Cup in Brazil.
2: Oh.
3: This is the first year they are mandatory in every single match.
2: Oh, there you go. So that's your commercial breaks.
3: Hey, rub some dirt on it. Suck it up. Let's go.
2: It's not the players.
1: No,
2: it's FIFA and it's Fox.
1: It's money.
2: It's money.
5: Yeah, because they never took a commercial break with these things before. When they did hydration breaks.
2: Yeah, that's right. Yeah, they're taking breaks. Last thing, and these are all fun. I saw something this morning of an Englishman who was somewhere in the American South and came across a high school football stadium. And he was like, what is this?
3: What?
2: It's amazing. It's this English dude, and he's like somewhere in the South, and he stumbles into a high school football stadium, and it's, of course, how ours are here, our big places are. A lot like that.
1: Yeah.
2: And, you know, it's a 15,000-seat high school football stadium with turf and all the things that the fancy ones have in those places. And he's like, if this were in England, this would be in a park and you'd be dodging dog poo. Like high school kids play in front of 15,000 people in the United States.
1: It's a different world, brother.
2: It's cool.
1: It's very cool. I love
2: people
1: and
2: are stumbling
1: it's
2: upon it.
1: A lot of the things, you know, that people have been saying is look at how, like, there's one, I think it's a group from Japan who's doing things. They talked about going to a Mexican restaurant where they got the free chips. And they're like, we haven't earned this yet.
2: Haven't earned that. Well, Japan's unbelievable. You saw them clean their section.
1: Oh, yeah.
2: With Winston,
1: James,
2: our guy.
1: Of course, James.
2: And they're cleaning the section, and then their team cleans their locker room.
1: Of course, James.
2: It's incredible. 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We will go around the AFC North. 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What he learned about the new staff there, that is coming up next. 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

0: 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Time to head behind enemy lines as we head around the AFC North post-mandatory minicamp in the offseason. We start in Baltimore. Brian Wacker, old buddy from the Baltimore Sun, joins us. Brian, thank you so much for taking the time. What was it like not having John Harbaugh at one of these things?
1: Yeah, a little bit strange, obviously, for first time in 18 years. Not having the franchise's winningest coach, you know, patrolling the sideline and on the field running practice, it was noticeably different. And certainly not just, you know, him not being there, but just the way that Jesse Minter conducts practice and some of the nuances and differences between the two, and obviously an entirely new coaching staff as well.
2: What are the differences? Yeah. What's a Jesse Minter program look like?
1: You know, it's sort of funny when Jesse's out there, he's sort of hard to spot. You know, John was never really that difficult to spot. He was sort of in his familiar places in the middle of the field and would get involved in special teams, would sometimes pop over to the offensive line. Jesse Minter obviously comes from a defensive background, you know, is trying to spend his time divvied up between the different phases. But, you know, special teams, you don't really see him involved or out there. And he's a little quieter, a little more sort of one-on-one instructive. I'd say one of the biggest differences really is on the offensive side with Declan Doyle, the new offensive coordinator, where we're seeing him get hyper-detailed on some of the things he's working on with Lamar Jackson, for example, everything from, you know, kind of Lamar tightening up the huddle and little things like where Lamar's toes are pointed on a read option. So being hyper-focused on really small details that you kind of didn't see in the past. And again, not overly vocal. Todd Monken, the former offensive coordinator, obviously now there in Cleveland, was much, you know, a bit more vocal and a little more boisterous, emotive than maybe Declan Doyle would be. But, you know, a lot of these guys, they sort of look kind of the same when they're out there, you know, both just in terms of the way they're built and sort of the way they carry themselves and the sort of quiet confidence that they conduct practice.
0: Brian, are they responding to it? You mentioned that, you know, the minutia there that Declan was going over with Lamar. Is he for that? Does it seem like he's up for it?
1: Well, so far so good. I mean, two things that stand out. Lamar has been in the building an awful lot during the off season. I know a lot was made of him not being at the first week of OTAs, but he's been there since, and he's been there a lot prior to that. And that's something this time of year, you know, Lamar's attendance, I would say, was very spotty in the past. Part of that, of course, was, you know, familiarity with the head coach and the same system and a same offensive coordinator for the past few years. But I think part of it, too, is, you know, perhaps maybe more ownership by Lamar than we've seen in the past and so forth. We've also seen Lamar, you know, if you look at his history with the Ravens, every time they've brought in a new coordinator, for example, this is his fourth different one, I believe. You know, the first 1 to 2 years, he's had unbelievable success. You can look at Greg Roman and the numbers he put up there, rushing for more yards than any quarterback in history. You look at Todd Monken and success he had there, first team to pass for at least 4,000 yards and rush for 3,000 the same season, had career highs in touchdown passes and passing yards and two different seasons. So I think there's an expectation that Lamar will certainly elevate his game from last year and perhaps return to some of those, you know, seasons we saw under Monk in maybe those first couple of years. And at least that's the hope and the expectation. But I think just the early buy-in from Lamar is something, you know, we hadn't really seen certainly last year.
2: How's Derrick Henry looking? Because at some point, you know, Father Time is undefeated. He seems to be the one who can defy that. But how's he looking? And are the expectations that, you know, he can turn in another one of these just incredible seasons?
1: I mean, it's amazing, isn't it? I mean, he's 30 yeah. years old, 31 years old, and looks the same as he's looked really since he's been in his early 20s. I mean, it's just remarkable shape he's in, the amount of work he puts in to maintain his body. But you're right. At some point, those numbers are going to fall off, and that's going to dissipate. I think it certainly helps enormously to have Lamar Jackson back there, and it'll be interesting to see the running threat. You know, Lamar was not quite the running threat last season that he was in previous years, and that's really a key to, I think, Derrick Henry's success, is Lamar being not just capable of running, obviously healthy, having gotten over those injuries from last year, but also willing to run. And, you know, there were times last year when he wasn't willing to run, where he told coaches that he wanted certain running plays for him taken out of the game plan. So, you know, Derrick Henry is a guy who looks every bit kind of what you would expect. You know, people also have to remember that he's a guy that sort of takes him a moment to get going once he gets the ball in his hands. He's not a guy that immediately bursts the second he touches the football. It takes about, you know, maybe a half second before he really explodes and turns into the powerful, speedy runner that he is. So I think a lot of it's going to depend on that offensive line. They've had a lot of turnover on the interior, probably for the better, but there's still question marks about the center. And so, you know, I don't know what kind of season he's going to put up. You would certainly expect a 1,000-yard season at least. Is he going to put up 1,500 yards? Hard to say. I think generally when you look at backs, when they do fall off, it happens rather precipitously and quickly. And so, you know, I would kind of expect the same thing to happen to Derrick Henry, but I don't think that'll happen this year. He just doesn't look, you know, he sort of looks like he's always looked, I guess.
2: Keaton Mitchell's moved on, so it is a little thin behind him in terms mm-hmm. of people that have been productive, and certainly, you know, Justice Hill is not going to carry the load in the event that something were to happen there. But thank you for touching on the Lamar thing, because I think that's one of the misconceptions people have. Like, Lamar did not want to run a lot last year, and it'll be curious to see if this year, if he decides, okay, I will run more, because I think it's a big part of what they do, certainly offensively. Flipping it over the defensive side, obviously the Ravens were involved in one of the biggest, if not the biggest, offseason story, at least the early offseason, with the Max Crosby, however you want to label that, out, and in comes Trey Hendrickson. Number one, now that we've had some time, are we going to get a 30 for 30 made on this someday? And feels like we should. And how has Trey Hendrickson been?
1: Yeah, it certainly was a wild turn of events in about a four-day span with, you know, them landing Max Crosby and then ejecting, you know, less than 24 hours after Max Crosby is posting Instagram videos with views of the stadium from his hotel room. You know, it's just very, a very bizarre situation. But now that we're kind of past that, you know, I think Trey Hendrickson, look, they have not had a pass rusher of that ilk probably since, might have to go back to like Terrell Suggs to have a, to find a guy who has, you know, that kind of impact from a pass rush standpoint. That said, there's, you know, Hendrickson's also not a complete, not as complete a player as Max Crosby, is an elite run defender. And so you do wonder how that will impact the run game, or the run game defense rather. You know, that was a problem at times last year on the edge. Kyle Van Noy out there on the edge in particular struggled. So you do wonder from a run, from an edge setting standpoint, how these outside linebackers will fare. Now, it does help. They have Mike Green kind of started to ascend his, you know, back half of his rookie year, second round pick, a highly polarizing player out of Marshall. He should be better. Tavius Robinson coming off a career high 6.5 sacks. He should be, you know, I think that's probably the ceiling for him. Better run defender than pass rusher. Certainly having Hendrickson in the mix helps. But I do think Jesse Minter will raise the floor overall of this defense. I think you'll see a much better defense than you did last year, where there's a lot of confusion, a lot of missed tackles, a lot of poor play, a lot of lack of communication. But there are some question marks, certainly, I think, in the secondary and even up front in that defensive line. Of course, Nnamdi Matabike, the defensive tackle, there's still questions about
2: right.
1: whether he'll even be able to play next year. So still a lot of questions to be answered, but I do think, just broadly speaking, this defense should be a lot better with Trey Hendrickson, even though they pivoted away from Max Crosby.
0: Brian, typically when you make a change like this at the top, and John Harbaugh has been so entrenched there, obviously, when you make a change like this, it's one of two reasons. Either one, you run out of steam, message isn't landing, all of those things. And then the other one would be, well, we need a shot in the arm. I guess maybe those things are linked. Does this feel like the shot in the arm? Because I look at Baltimore, Buffalo, and I'd probably put Cincinnati in that. It's go time, right? I mean, you're running out of time a little bit here to win a Super Bowl. I think those three organizations have the most pressure on them to, like, win a Super Bowl with those quarterbacks. Do you sense that sense of urgency with the Ravens?
1: Well, look, Eric DaCosta has repeatedly said that he doesn't believe in windows of opportunity, sort of always wants to have the window open. And that's nice and all, but the reality is, to your point, like, Lamar Jackson's entering his ninth season. He'll be 30 years old in January. He's taking a lot of wear and tear on his body. Obviously, the running element of his game is a big part of it and a big component. And as he gets older, that's only going to get more difficult to maintain. And so, yeah, there is a ton of pressure on them to win now. And I think we saw that urgency in a move like trying to land Max Crosby, not just giving up, you know, one draft pick, but two major, you know, two first round picks. I mean, that's the kind of move that Eric DaCosta has not made ever in his tenure. And he likes to hoard those picks, but you know, the fact that he now, look, they backed out of the deal, but the fact that he was even willing to make that deal, even if you want to say, okay, maybe he had some cold feet after the fact, coupled with they didn't like what they saw on his knee, you know, to me that speaks of urgency, because they simply had not made that level of splashy move, you know, giving up what they view as valuable draft capital. So, yeah, I do think there's certainly pressure. And look, that's the reason John Harbaugh was fired, right? I mean, mm-hmm. We saw this regression over the past few years. They get to the AFC title game in 2023 season, and that's an enormous gut punch to owner Steve Bisciotti to see it end the kind of way it did here in Baltimore against Kansas City, you know, with the same kind of self-inflicted mistakes that have happened in the past. And then the same thing plays out each of the next 2 years, but they don't advance as far either of those 2 years, losing in the divisional round and then, of course, don't make the playoffs last year. So, you know, I think it was a little surprising to some people in that building, certainly, that Harbaugh was not brought back and that they didn't have one more crack at it. But at the same time, it's an organization that typically likes to make a move 1 year too soon than too late, and I think they viewed it as time, you know, within the organization, just the way, you know, the 2 points you had made at the start of your question, I think really nail, you know, and kind of encompass what the issues were here, and they felt like it was time for a change. But there's definitely pressure on them to get this thing done in the next year or two.
0: Brian, really appreciate your time and your coverage. Thank you for lending us some information today. Greatly appreciate it.
1: Thanks, guys. Always a pleasure.
0: All right, there he goes. Brian Wacker with the Baltimore Sun joining us on the hotline. Gibbe has some questions for us to answer regarding the Baltimore Ravens. Hello, Gibbe.
3: Hi, gentlemen. Happy Monday.
0: Good to see you, sir.
3: Some of the biggest questions for you to answer regarding the Ravens in 2026. Number one, Lamar Jackson has 2 years left on his deal. Both sides have said they want to do an extension. How long would you be willing to extend Lamar? Could you make an argument to not extend him?
0: I can't make an argument to not extend him. I would think that both he and them, that's hard to know what's in a player's head, but I would think that a short, you know, a 3 to 4 year thing would be something that both would be into. There's nothing here that proves, I mean, he was injured a little bit last year, played 13 games, and obviously it was down from the previous year. And as Z alluded to, he didn't really want to run much last year, but there's really not much here that leads you to believe that he's not going to be good for the next 3 to 5 years, at least top half of the league good. And you know how hard it is to find one. So I wouldn't want to get into a match. I mean, he's the face of the franchise. I think a short deal would make sense.
3: They are concerned because there's 2 years left on his deal at like $104 million left to pay him. So that's why they're like, there is some pressure to get this done now.
0: For cap purposes.
3: For cap purposes.
0: Kind of like the Mahomes thing.
3: Year. Yeah. Yeah. The problem is Lamar is represented by Lamar.
0: Yeah, that's always tough.
3: Which has been a nightmare from day one.
0: Yeah.
2: So I would Obviously, you want to extend him. And for the sake of this program, I would say here's the reason that maybe you don't. The reality is if he is not willing to run and then become solely a passer, we really don't know what that looks like. The only thing that we kind of know what that looks like is last year. And last year was not his most productive season by any stretch of the imagination. Completion percentage was the lowest it's been since 2022. His success percentage was the lowest it's been since 2022, which was when Monken came in, the year before Monken comes in. Monken comes in and gets him going really as a passer. What made him so dangerous is not only that he was running, for example, in 2023 and 2024, he throws for 36, 78, and 24, and also runs that very same season. He also, as a runner, runs for 8:21 and 5. The next year, he has the greatest season maybe ever a quarterback's ever had, if we're being honest about it.
4: Probably true.
2: Where he throws for 4,100, 41 touchdowns, 4 picks. 41 touchdowns, 4 picks, 4,172 in yards. And also runs for 915 yards and 4 touchdowns, averaging 6.6 yards a carry. So this is a guy that for his career, part of what made him so good was his running. And here it was from 19 on, 80 yards a game, 67, 64, 64, 51, 54, last year 27.
0: Dude, just do – you have his pro football up. Do the attempts. It's he ran half as much. The next closest, he ran 67 times last year. The previous low for him was 112.
2: When he was in 12 games. So that's.
0: But the year before, he played 12 games and ran 133.
2: Right.
0: I mean, his best year, which I agree with you, is probably the greatest single season a quarterback's ever had. He ran it 139 times, 140 times. Like, he just stopped.
2: So, right. For me, that's if you were the one case you would make is that is he as valuable to you if he is not doing that as he is when he is doing it? And the answer is no. Now, can he – what does it look like for Lamar Jackson? I certainly wouldn't bet against him.
0: No.
2: That's just me, my personal take. But that would be the reason that you're not doing this long term, because if he becomes just strictly a pocket passer – he's going to be good. He is not going to be amongst the league's elite. At least it does not appear that way at this time.
0: No. I think that's fair.
3: Up next, Factor Fiction. This is the year that Derrick Henry finally shows us his age. He's 32 years old.
0: Jeez.
2: Derrick Henry last year, still 5.2 yards a carry. I mean, his two years in Baltimore have been significantly, obviously, better. So he ran for 15, 95, and 16 last year. It's really hard to know. Now, you know, it's you would have thought it was coming when he left Tennessee. It felt like that's where it was going to happen. Now he gets paired with a running quarterback, and obviously the sky is the limit. At some point, when you have 2,662 carries on your being – and have had at least 303 of the last 4 years and have had at least 280 in all four of the last four. He's led the league over the last 7 years. He's led the league in rushing attempts 4 times. It's got to happen. I mean, his touches the last 4 years, 382, 308, 344, 322. At some point, it's got to happen. Again, wouldn't bet against him. And I do think it is somehow or somewhat linked to what does he get out of Lamar as well? Where is Lamar Jackson, and what is his willingness to really help him, you know, get those better looks and be the stud that he is? As we went through last year, it was interesting. He finished his last four games with the best four-game stretch he had all season.
0: It's amazing.
2: 11 for 100 against the Bengals in a blowout win, 18 for 128-2 in a loss to New England, 36-216-4 in a win over Green Bay, which won many people fantasy championships, and then the final game of the year against Pittsburgh, he had 20 for 126. So he averaged at least 6 yards a carry in 5 of the last 6 games. Do I think he's slowing down? No. Is it going to happen at some point? Yes, it's got to. But is Derrick Henry a complete freak? Absolutely.
0: So you I'm trying to think. I just wanted to pull this up. You could have had Derrick Henry for a bucket of balls
2: after the last year in Tampa,
0: after the last year
2: Tennessee.
0: In Tennessee.
2: Yep.
0: It's a 2-year deal for $16 million.
2: Yep.
0: And then he ran for 1,900 yards year one in Baltimore.
3: Yep. And you could have made a the case Dallas for him Cowboys, to be the MVP.
0: Yeah. The Dallas Cowboys could have had him. Like, and that was it. It was beating Dallas, and then Baltimore got him. But I didn't, nobody thought this. I'm past doubting him. Like, you know.
3: Yeah.
0: To your point, like, the fact that his best games last season were at the end of the year.
2: It's
0: crazy.
2: It's hard to believe. Yeah.
3: Fact or fiction, Zay Flowers is the best wide receiver in the AFC North behind Ja'Marr Chase.
0: I think fiction.